Overture to Zorem Ezolna by a man sometimes called the French Mozart, Adrien Boieldieu. The English concert directed by Richard Bonning. Now we'll go to England and hear some Renaissance music from Giles Farnaby, one of the great English virginalists of his time. And we'll stay in England for the next piece too. But let's listen now to Giles Farnaby, Daphne Uptails All. I like this piece. I've played it a few times over the years.

0: music of Giles Farnaby. Daphne Uptails All, played by Charivari Agréable. Very agréable, I thought. Very sweet.
1: Sometimes it seems as if the stars fall into just the right alignment and it's magic. Hi there, this is Bill McLaughlin inviting you to experience the magical moment when the two greatest composers alive found each other in the nick of time. Franz Joseph Haydn and Wolfgang Amadeus Mozart. 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
0: Well, now we've got one of two English composers who found each other. Well, they possibly did. They were born the same year. So we've now got music of John Dowland, Forlorn Hope Fancy. Sounds like definitely a Dowland title. He was born the same year as our previous composer, Giles Farnaby. And this is played by Rosemary Hodgson on the lute. Of course, Dowland was a great lutenist, as Farnaby was a great virginalist. Forlorn Hope Fancy by John Dowland.

Rosemary Hodgson played that piece by John Dowland, Forlorn Hope Fancy. Rosemary Hodgson, lute. Now we'll go to Germany and we'll hear music of Johann Christoph Petz. This is called Pièce pour la musique de table. And he was a bit of an imitator, some say, of Jean-Baptiste Lully. And it rather reminds me of Tattle Music by Telemann. And even Telemann, I didn't know Telemann wrote poetry, but he wrote a lyric poem in which he mentioned our composer here, Johann Christoph Petz. So this is music of Johann Christoph Petz, Pièce pour la musique de table in D minor.

Some pieces do end very simply, don't they? Johann Christoph Petz, pièce pour la musique de table in D minor, played by Les Muffati, directed by Peter van Huygen. Now music of Handel. And singing it is Bryn Terfel, an aria from Acis and Galatea. I Rage, I Melt, I Burn by George Frederick Handel from Acis and Galatea.

0: He raged, but it didn't last long. Only a minute and a half, actually. From Aces and Galatea by Handel, I Rage, I Melt, I Burn, sung by Bryn Terfel, bass baritone with John Fisher harpsichord, the Scottish Chamber Orchestra, all under the direction of Sir Charles McCarris.
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0: Now music of Michele Meschiti, an Italian who went to France and played at Versailles. Sonata for two violins, cello and continuo in A minor.

Henry VIII, showing his softer side. Yes, he did have one. Adieu, Oh My Heart by King Henry VIII, as I said. A live performance by Acard Donay. We'll use that as an introduction to our last piece. It's by Johann, not our last piece for the programme, but our last piece for the first hour. Music in the Gallant Style by Johann Wilhelm Hertel. It's Trumpet Concerto No. 2, played by Håkon Hardenberger.

0: Trumpet Concerto in D by Johann Wilhelm Hertel, played by, you might even recognise it, Orkan Hardenberger. He's a very recognisable trumpet with the Academy of St. Music. The Academy, yes, it almost is. The Academy of St. Martin in the Fields, directed by Sir Neville Mariner.
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0: You're listening to Early Masters with me, Tom Donnelly, on 3MBS Digital. Now we've got a bit of a treat. This is Speminalium by Thomas Tallis. Cantillation directed by Anthony Walker.

That must be the original Wall of Sound. Spem in Alium by Thomas Tallis, Hope and Any Other, Cantillation, directed by Anthony Walker. What a thing. Eight choirs of five voices. And that's brought us up to music for elevenses. And today we've got some Georg Philipp Telemann, his oboe concerto in E minor. We mentioned him earlier because it seems that he also wrote poetry. How about that? A man who could do just about anything. Oboe concerto in E minor, music for elevenses by Georg Philipp Telemann. And it's played by Sarah Francis Oboe with the London Harpsichord Ensemble, directed by Sarah herself, Sarah Francis.

Our music for 11s today was by Georg Philipp Telemann. Oboe Concerto in E Minor, played by Sarah Frances Oboe, who also directed the London Harpsichord Ensemble, so she was a busy bee. Well, I had my 11s to that, and we'll follow now with something which should probably be in every programme, some Johann Sebastian Bach. This is Prelude and Fugue in G, BWV 860, played by the great Andras Schiff.

I'm tempted to say, well played, Andres. And one of my favourites from the Prelude and Fugues by Bach. Prelude and Fugue in G, BWV 860, played by Andres Schiff, piano. Now we'll go back a little bit and we'll have Beatus Vir by Claudio Monteverdi. Blessed is the man. The Taverner Choir, the Taverner Concert, the Taverner Players, all directed by Andrew Parrott in Beatus Vir by Claudio Monteverdi.

Beatus Vir, Blessed is the Man, by Claudia Monteverdi. The Taverner Choir, the Taverner Concert, lots of taverners, the Taverner Players, directed by Andrew Parrott. And before our last piece, I look around me and I see I'm surrounded with technology, which all costs money. 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And for our last piece, we've saved something good for last. This is Beethoven. His variations on an original theme, Opus 44, played by the Beaux-Arts Trio.

Beethoven, Variations on an Original Theme, Opus 44, played by the Beaux-Arts Trio. Interesting piece, that. Well, musically speaking, that's our lot for today. I hope you enjoyed the music. Bye from me, Tom Donnelly. Here to present a lunchtime miscellany is John Barrett, and he's raring to go, of course. And downstairs, you've got, he's also raring to go, Richard Leatham with Film Scores on 103.5 FM. Hope you have a great week, and hope you enjoyed the music, and I look forward to seeing you next week. Bye-bye.

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1: Good afternoon. Welcome to a lunchtime miscellany with me, John Barrett. Rod Watson has chosen 8 pieces to take us to 2 p.m. Colin Brumby was born in Melbourne in 1933. From 1964 to 1998, he is on the academic staff of the University of Queensland Music Department. During this time, he composed music in just about every genre, from symphonies, concertos, dramatic music, film scores, chamber music, songs, choral works. His South Bank Overture was commissioned for the 1984 opening of the Concert Hall and the Queensland Cultural Centre, which is on the south bank of the Brisbane River. Today, the Queensland Symphony Orchestra, conducted by Werner Andreas Albert, performs Colin Brumby's South Bank Overture.

South Bank Overture by Colin Brumby, performed by the Queensland Symphony Orchestra, conducted by Werner Andreas Albert. And so that's how they opened the Queensland Performing Centre back in about 1984. In the late 1720s, Johann Sebastian Bach assembled a collection of six sonatas in trio sonata form for organ. Each sonata has three movements, with three independent parts in the two manuals and the obbligato pedal. The collection is generally regarded as one of Bach's masterpieces for organ. The well-known English organist Simon Preston recorded the six sonatas in February 1993 on the Claes organ at St. Katharina in Blankenberg, Germany. Here is the second of them, Bach's Trio Sonata in C minor, BWV 526.

Trio Sonata in C minor by J.S. Bach, BWV 526, performed by Simon Preston on the Claes organ at St. Katharina in Blankenberg, Germany. Simon Preston lived from 1938 to 2022. He was one of the most important English church musicians of his generation. In his earlier years, he was a regular cathedral organist in England, including at Westminster Abbey. He directed the music at the 1986 wedding of Prince Andrew and Sarah Ferguson. From 1987, he pursued a career as an international concert organist. Now, end of financial year is upon us, 17 more days, and we hope you might think about supporting 3MBS with a donation, a tax-deductible donation, sometime between now and June the 30th. You can make a tax-deductible donation via our website, 3mbs.org.au, or phone 03 94 16 1035, or text EOFY to our text line 04 85 01 1035, and we'll send you details to how to donate online. Veni Creator Spiritus, or Come Creator Spirit in English, is a traditional Christian hymn believed to have been written by Rabanus Maurus, a 9th century Benedictine monk, teacher, archbishop, and saint. As an invocation of the Holy Spirit, it is sung in the Catholic Church on the Feast of Pentecost. In 1989, the Hilliard Ensemble made this recording of Veni Creator Spiritus.

Veni Creator Spiritus, performed by the Hilliard Ensemble, directed by Paul Hillier. The Hilliard Ensemble was a male vocal quartet active from 1974 to 2014, originally devoted to the performance of early music. The ensemble was named for the Elizabethan miniaturist painter Nicholas Hilliard, best known for his portrait miniatures of the members of the courts of Elizabeth I and James I of England. Clara Schumann lived from 1819 to 1896. She was married to Robert Schumann for 16 years and outlived him by 40 years. But before all of that, she was a child prodigy who made her official debut as a pianist at the age of 9. She met her future husband, Robert Schumann, around the same time. As a 12-year-old, Clara toured Paris and other European cities accompanied by her father. When aged 15, she wrote a set of 4 waltzes. Today, pianist Suzanne Grootsman performs the Waltzes Romantiques by Clara Schumann.

0: Valse Romantique by Clara Schumann, performed by pianist Susanne Grootzmann, who, like Clara Schumann, was born in Leipzig and studied piano from an early age. She has recorded the complete works for piano solo by Clara Schumann.
1: Richard Tognetti and the Australian National Academy of Music take over the St Kilda Town Hall for two unforgettable evenings this June. 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See the next generation of exceptional musicians, led by one of Australia's most celebrated violinists, on Thursday the 25th and Saturday the 27th of June at 7 p.m. Book at nm.com.au or call 03 9645 7911. 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
0: This is a lunchtime miscellany on 3 MBS Melbourne. I'm John Barrett. The Symphony No. 5 and a Half, a symphony for fun, was written in 1946 by American composer Don Gillis. Gillis had already written five symphonies when he embarked on this work. Originally, he set out to write his sixth symphony, but found that the music emerged so light-hearted in character that rather than give the symphony a conventional number, he elected to publish it as number 5 1/2. The work is in four movements, the titles being 1, Perpetual Emotion, 2, Spiritual, 3, Scherzophrenia, 4, Conclusion, The symphony was performed first in May 1947 by the Boston Pops Orchestra, conducted by Arthur Fiedler. Today, see how many tunes you recognise as the New London Orchestra, conducted by Ronald Corp, performs Symphony No. 5 1/2, a symphony for fun by Don Gillis.

Symphony No. 5½, A Symphony for Fun by Don Gillis, performed by the New London Orchestra, conducted by Ronald Corp. Don Gillis lived from 1912 to 1978 and composed prolifically. The Symphony No. 5½ is the composition that has gained him most recognition. Now, we're coming up to end of financial year in 17 days' time, and this would be a good time for you to support 3MBS FM with a tax-deductible donation. Donations help fund essential costs including broadcasting, technology, studio equipment, training, and maintaining our music library, which has been restored recently after a bit of a problem with termites.

Bernhard Henrik Kusell, who lived from 1775 to 1838, was a Finland-Swedish clarinetist and composer, the outstanding Finnish-born composer before Sibelius. His interest in music began when he was four, and he heard a shop assistant playing the flute in the evenings for his own amusement. In time, he pursued a musical education with the help of some who recognised his talent. In 1793, he became principal clarinet with the Royal Court Orchestra in Stockholm. His major published composition was a clarinet quartet, written when he was in his early 30s. His first major published composition, that is. Today, clarinetist Tia King, members of the Allegri String Quartet, perform the Clarinet Quartet No. 1 in E-flat by Bernhard Kusell.

0: Clarinet Quartet No. 1 in E-flat by Bernhard Crusell, performed by clarinetist Tia King and members of the Allegri String Quartet. Since 1982, a Crusell Week has been held each summer in Finland. The festival is dedicated to music for woodwind instruments.
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0: This is a Lunchtime Miscellany on 3MBS Melbourne. I'm John Barrett. And before we go to our next piece, I'll just note the current weather in Brisbane, in Queensland. Temperature is in the low 20s and there seem to be a few spots of rain about, but generally that sounds reasonably pleasant to me. With that in mind, let's return to Brisbane-based composer Colin Brumby. Today, the Symphony Orchestra, Queensland Symphony Orchestra, conducted by Robert Bauschen, performs Symphony No. 1, The Sun, by Colin Brumby.

Symphony No. 1, The Sun, by Colin Brumby, performed by the Queensland Symphony Orchestra, conducted by Robert Bougen. A few words about Robert Bougen, who died in 2024. He was prominent in Brisbane's music life, both as a long-standing cathedral organist, as a concert organist. He was also a teacher, composer, arranger, university lecturer, television presenter, musical examiner, consultant, and a fine jazz pianist. And besides all that, he qualified as an RAAF pilot in the 1950s. For our final work today, the Black Dyke Mills Band, directed by Nicholas Childs, performs the Alan Ferney arrangement of the Carmen Suite by Georges Bizet.

0: Carmen Suite by Georges Bizet, arranged by Alan Ferney, conducted by the Black Dyke Mills, performed by the Black Dyke Mills Band, directed by Nicholas Childs. Thank you for your company this afternoon. I'm John Barrett. Rod Watson chose the music that I've just presented. Stay tuned now for Saturday afternoon concert presented by Doug Beecroft.
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Good afternoon and welcome to another Saturday afternoon concert. It's Doug Beecroft again. And today I have George Marshall Hall's Fantasy for Horn and Orchestra, Beethoven's Piano Concerto No. 3 with Jason Gillam and the Adelaide Symphony Orchestra, and then this fabulous work –

Well, it's hard not to continue, isn't it? But you can hear all of that lovely work, which is Brahms' Serenade No. 1, at 3:10. Well, before I start, is there a composer or a work that you'd like to hear more of on Saturday afternoon concert? Well, we have a text line, and the number of that text line is 0485 011 1035. Put it in your contacts in case you'd like to let me or anyone at 3MBS know how we're going and what you'd like to hear. So that text line number again is 0485 011 1035. And I'd love to hear from you about what you'd like to hear more of on this program. Firstly, to music by Australian composer Miriam Hyde, born in Adelaide in 1913 and graduated with a Bachelor of Music, and then she won a scholarship to the Royal College of Music in London. While there, she saw many of the great musicians of the time, including Rachmaninoff, Stravinsky, Prokofiev, etc. Her most famous works are her two piano concertos. But in 1943, she wrote a major orchestral work called Village Fair, originally as a ballet, but apparently not performed as a ballet. We're going to hear it performed by the Sydney Symphony Orchestra under the late and much-loved conductor Dobbs Franks. The Village Fair by Miriam Hyde.

0: Miriam Hyde's very evocative piece, Village Fair. Did you feel as though you were there? Well, it was very jolly and lyrical. The Sydney Symphony Orchestra obviously enjoying it under its conductor at the time, Dobbs Franks.
1: Sometimes it seems as if the stars fall into just the right alignment and it's magic. Hi there, this is Bill McLaughlin inviting you to experience the magical moment when the two greatest composers alive found each other in the nick of time. Franz Joseph Haydn and Wolfgang Amadeus Mozart. 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
0: Thanks for that. And next, Australian horn player Ben Jacks performs with Orchestra Victoria in George Marshall Hall's Fantasy for Horn and Orchestra. George Marshall Hall had a good musical pedigree. He studied composition with Hubert Parry and Frank Bridge at the Royal College of Music. He arrived in Melbourne in 1891 and took up the new chair of music at the University of Melbourne, and he composed prolifically in Australia. He established and conducted the Marshall Hall Orchestra for 20 years, making a marvellous contribution to our city's cultural heritage at that time. Most importantly, he established the Melbourne Conservatorium in 1901, and there's a bust of Marshall Hall just outside Melbourne Hall. You can see it any time. In 1913, he left Australia for London, hoping for productions of his operas, but with the onset of World War I, these hopes were dashed. He soon returned to Melbourne, where he died in 1915. His Fantasy for Horn and Orchestra is a classical romantic work, quite late. It's performed now with Ben Jacks, who was principal horn with the Sydney Symphony Orchestra for 25 years. He's worked with many of the world's leading conductors, including Daniel Barenboim, Pierre Boulez, Riccardo Muti, and Valeri Gergiev. Ben Jacks is accompanied by our very own Orchestra Victoria, conducted by Barry Tuckwell. The Fantasy for Horn and Orchestra by George Marshall Hall.

0: horn player Benjamin Jacks, performing the Fantasy for Horn and Orchestra by George Marshall Hall. And Orchestra Victoria was conducted by Barry Tuckwell himself, rather an international superstar of the French horn.
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0: Thank you, James, and what a wonderful guest you've been at this station. Lovely to hear you. Well, just a reminder again that we have a text line at 3MBS now, 0485 011035. If you'd like to make any suggestions of works you'd like to hear in Saturday afternoon concert, or let our presenters know how we're going, then get on the text line. Again, it's 0485 011035. Well, now we'll have Beethoven's Third Piano Concerto, which was first performed with Beethoven as soloist at a concert in Vienna in 1803. Wouldn't you love to have been there? Its themes have more dramatic power than his first two concertos, and there's more tension between the piano and the orchestra. In this performance, we hear the Australian pianist Jason Gillam with the Adelaide Symphony Orchestra, conducted by Nicholas Carter. The five piano concertos were recorded by this team in five concerts over 10 days at Adelaide's Elder Hall in June 2019. And Limelight magazine commented on the chamber-like intimacy between the performers, with a sense of balance and support often never heard before in these well-known and much-loved listened-to works. Well, Beethoven's Piano Concerto No. 3 in C minor.

Applause for Jason Gillam with the Adelaide Symphony Orchestra and their conductor, Nicholas Carter. And that applause was also for Beethoven, I'm sure. We heard his Piano Concerto No. 3 in C minor. And as I said, Jason Gillam was our pianist. And I see that he's coming back to the stage for a short encore.

0: said it was short. It was the Etude in D flat, Opus 25, number 8 by Frédéric Chopin. And of course, that was played by Jason Gillam.
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0: I was hoping you'd call in, Vasily. Very nice to hear you. You are listening to Saturday Afternoon Concert, as Vasily said, on 3MBS, and I'm Doug Beecroft. Our last work today is a truly enjoyable piece of music by Johannes Brahms. He wrote his first serenade as a 24-year-old in 1857 and 1858, and it was to be a further 18 years before he'd write his first symphony. And this serenade was perhaps his first attempt at symphonic writing. It was, in fact, his first published orchestral work. Brahms adapted a style that was reminiscent of small ensemble pieces by Mozart, Haydn and Beethoven, but it shows that he was developing his own romantic style. There are six movements, a jubilant first movement, a rather sombre scherzo, song-like flute melodies in the third movement, a wind and string-dominated minuet in the fourth, a scherzo with prominent horn parts, and in the fifth movement and in the last movement, the piece finishes with a galloping rondo. Originally, the work was scored for just 9 wind and string players, but Brahms' friends Clara Schumann and Josef Joachim encouraged him to rework the piece for orchestra. And the work was successfully premiered in Hanover, and Brahms' good friend Clara Schumann made sure that it was also performed in Vienna as a condition of her own concert appearances with the Vienna Philharmonic. Now that's friendship for you. Brahms' Serenade No. 1 in D is performed by the Gewandhaus Orchestra of Leipzig under Kurt Mazur. It was recorded in 1981 at the time when the new Gewandhaus Concert Hall was opened, the original being destroyed in World War II.

the Serenade No. 1 in D by the 24-year-old Johannes Brahms. And that was his first published orchestral work, and it was a further 18 years in which he incubated his symphonies that were to follow. So I do hope you enjoyed that work. It was certainly very lyrical and very wonderful. I did hear some Mendelssohn-like sounds in that. Well, next week, the program will include Zoltán Kodály's Peacock Variations, Franz Liszt's famous Piano Concerto No. 1 with Jeffrey Tozer, Leo Vyner's Serenade for Small Orchestra, and Béla Bartók's Concerto for Orchestra, which sounds like this.

It's a terrifically complex and enjoyable work. That's the Concerto for Orchestra by Béla Bartók, which will be my feature work next Saturday in Saturday Afternoon Concert. So it's Doug Beecroft saying goodbye until next week, and coming up is Piano Notes with Julie Waters. So stay tuned for more great music.

Hello and welcome to Piano Notes. I'm Julie Waters, and this afternoon we're having an all-English programme. We'll be hearing the piano music of Frank Bridge, John Ireland, Arnold Bax, Ruth Gipps, and York Bowen, some of whom were born in the late 19th century, but all of whom composed predominantly in the 20th century. Let's begin with Frank Bridge, who was born in 1879 and was a violist and conductor as well as composer. He began music lessons at the age of six with his father, who was a violin teacher and conductor of variety theatre. And Frank grew up playing in theatre pit bands conducted by his father. He later studied at the Royal College of Music under Charles Stanford and became an influential teacher and mentor of the young Benjamin Britten. We're going to open with a short miniature from The Young Bridge. He wrote it in 1902 while he was studying at the Royal College of Music, and it's been described as having a light quicksilver energy. Ashley Woss is the pianist, Scherzettino Prestissimo by Frank Bridge.

And that was Ashley Wass opening Piano Notes today with a performance of Frank Bridges' Scherzettino, Prestissimo, written when he was around 23 years of age. Next, we move to a substantial, much later work by Bridge that was written over several years, from 1921 to 1924. His piano sonata was written in the wake of World War I and was dedicated to his close friend Ernest Ferrer, a young composer who was killed in 1918. The war profoundly shaped Bridges' artistic outlook, and the mood of the sonata seems to have been much influenced by this. Importantly, also, the sonata shows Bridge moving away from the late romanticism of his earlier works and towards a more radical post-tonal language. In fact, it's been described as the first large-scale work in which Bridges' mature style appears clearly, showing him at the point where his music becomes unmistakably modern without abandoning expressive warmth. The sonata has a cyclic element. It opens with a slow introduction that establishes the core themes of the entire sonata, and this is followed by three movements. Music of Frank Bridge, his piano sonata, played by British pianist Duncan Honeybourne.

0: English pianist Duncan Honeybourne performing Piano Sonata by Frank Bridge, a work premiered in 1925 by Dame Myra Hess.
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0: You're listening to Piano Notes on 3MBS Melbourne and I'm Julie Waters. Next in our program comes John Ireland, who was born the same year as Frank Bridge in 1879. And like Bridge, he studied composition with Charles Stanford at the Royal College of Music in London and later taught there. Ireland is best known for his songs, piano miniatures and atmospheric orchestra works. And this afternoon I've chosen his preludes for piano, a set of four piano miniatures composed between 1913 and 1915. The first prelude is called The Undertone. It's written with an unusual 5/8 time signature and is often considered representative of Ireland's early piano language. Obsession, the second prelude, is more turbulent and anguished in mood. But the most famous of the set is the third prelude called The Holy Boy, which was originally written as a carol for Christmas Day and since then has been arranged widely. And the set concludes with a piece called Fire of Spring. In our recording this afternoon, the set is performed by British pianist Eric Parkin. Preludes for Piano by John Ireland, first published in 1917.

music of John Ireland, his four preludes for piano, performed by Eric Parkin, who made his debut in the 1953 Proms playing Ireland's piano concerto. Now, Arnold Bax was a contemporary of Ireland, born just 4 years after him, but unlike Ireland, he studied at the Royal Academy of Music, which was the other main musical teaching institution in Britain. Bax is best known for his orchestral music, although his piano writing was central to his early style, which often sounded improvisatory. And in his early 20s, he spent some time in Russia and the Ukraine in pursuit of a woman called Natalia Skajinska, with whom he was infatuated. And he was inspired by new piano music from Russian composers, especially Scriabin. His piano sonata number 1 belonged to this early phase of his music. The sonata was originally conceived in 1910, then recast several times before becoming sonata number 1 in 1921. The sonata is a big work, virtuosic and rhapsodic, and Bax's writing uses the piano almost orchestrally, especially in the lower register. Some have even called the work his Russian sonata, pointing to the bell-like sounds at the end, which Bax and later commentators connected with the cathedral bells heard in St. Petersburg. Arnold Bax's Piano Sonata No. 1 is performed by Eric Parkin.

0: That was Eric Parkin performing Piano Sonata No. 1 by British composer Arnold Bax.
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3: Seduce, betray, ascend. Victorian Opera presents The Coronation of Poppea, opera's most provocative love story. In a 1980s underbelly club, lust burns, passions ignite, and vengeance runs red. Monteverdi's masterpiece sizzles in a striking new production featuring a subtle yet seductive reorchestration by Elena Katz-Chernin. From June 30th to July 4th, Palais Theatre. 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
0: You're listening to Piano Notes on 3MBS Melbourne, and I'm Julie Waters. Now, all the composers in our program so far were born in the late 19th century, although they composed in the 20th century. Ruth Gibbs was of the next generation, being born in 1921. She studied at the Royal College of Music and was also an oboist and pianist. Initially, she focused more on performing. Then a hand injury ended her performance career at the age of 33, and she shifted more fully towards composition and conducting. Her theme and variations for solo piano dates from 1956, and she wrote it for a young British pianist called Eileen Broster. The work has been described as cosmopolitan in colour, but rooted in a late Romantic English tradition, rather than the avant-garde, and it belongs to a period when Gibbs's music was often being sidelined by musical institutions but favoured newer idioms. Gibbs, of course, wasn't the only English composer in this position. So let's hear it now, Theme and Variations, Opus 57A, by English composer Ruth Gibbs, and Duncan Honeybourne is the pianist.

Duncan Honeybourn in a performance of Theme and Variations, Opus 57A, by English composer Ruth Gipps, who was not only a composer but also an advocate for neglected repertoire and a pioneer for women conductors. Now we're going to end our program with the music of British composer York Bowen. Like Arnold Bax, Bowen was a product of the Royal Academy of Music rather than the Royal College. And like so many composers, he was also a virtuoso pianist. His music is accessible, expressive, and rooted firmly in the late Romantic tradition. And for this reason, it fell out of fashion for a long time in the 20th century, when musical taste shifted towards the avant-garde. This afternoon, we're going to hear his 24 preludes, which he composed in 1938 when he was in his mid-50s. The set is for solo piano and run through all the major and minor keys. And Bowen was in good company here because his preludes belong to the long tradition of multi-key cycles, like Bach's Well-Tempered Clavier, Chopin's 24 preludes, and later sets by Scriabin and Shostakovich. Bowen's preludes, in my view, are attractive and well worth hearing, both as a cycle and as self-contained character pieces. So let's listen now to Stephen Huff playing excerpts from York Bowen's 24 preludes in all major and minor keys, Opus 102.

And that was Stephen Huff performing excerpts from 24 Preludes in All Major and Minor Keys, Opus 102, by English composer York Bowen. And that brings Piano Notes to a close for this afternoon, in which I was platforming all English composers. I'm Julie Waters on 3MBS Melbourne 103.5 FM and on the 3MBS app. I'd like to thank you for your company today, and I hope you enjoyed the music. I'll be back in another 2 weeks with another program, and Damien Nailon will be here with you next Saturday. But meanwhile, stay with us now for The World of Baroque, which is coming up next with Judith Duncan.

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Hello and welcome to the World of Baroque with me, Judith Duncan, sitting in for Liz O'Keefe, who's prepared the program for you. And on this evening's passeggiata through the world of Baroque, we'll encounter luminaries such as Vivaldi, Pergolesi, Handel, Palestrina, Heineken, Rameau, and we'll also have part two of Stradella's Accademia d'Amore, or Love's Academy, the cantata which we began listening to last week, and tonight part two. But it's Vivaldi to begin with, and we have a concerto for viola d'amore and lute. And this is from a concert, well, he wrote it for a concert at the Pietà in Venice in 1740 for the Crown Prince of Saxony, Poland. Today, it's played by the cello.

I've just been letting my imagination run away with me, imagining the scene at the Pietà in Venice in 1740 when the Crown Prince of Saxony-Poland visited, and Vivaldi had written that piece especially in honour of the Crown Prince. That was his Concerto for Viola d'Amore and Lute in C, but Yo-Yo Ma, cellist, played the arrangement by Ton Koopman, who also conducted the Amsterdam Baroque Orchestra. Now, only a few years before that, very few years, round about early to mid-1730s, Pergolesi wrote the Salve Regina, which we're about to hear, probably the last piece he wrote before his untimely death from tuberculosis at the age of 26. Now, it has a highly imaginative text, and Pergolesi uses a single voice and a small band of strings, reducing everything to essentials.

Pergolesi's Salve Regina in F minor was brought to life for us so expressively by Andreas Scholl, the alto, and Les Talents Lyriques, under the direction of Christophe Rousset. And now to the stage, actually with music from Handel, but not opera directly. It's incidental music for Ben Jonson's play, The Alchemist. But the music was taken by Handel from his opera Rodrigo, from the extended overture. And the overture introduced the play, and the other movements were used between the acts.

0: We heard music from Handel's The Alchemist, and the European Union Baroque Orchestra was conducted by Roy Goodman, and we heard soprano Olga Pashezhnik and Robert Pomakov, the bass. And after a couple of announcements, we'll be back to the music.
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0: Now back to the music, and we're back to the Accademia d'Amore, or Love's Academy, written by Stradella in 1665. We heard part one last week, when love asks who will prevail between beauty and courtesy, who stake their claims. Now, love introduces a new character, discipline, into the discussion, who suggests that the more beautiful the woman, the less kind she is. Love then introduces fancy, and unexpectedly, and therefore with no introduction by love, disenchantment enters the academy. To avoid disenchantment and reason becoming involved in philosophical discussions that could prove dangerous to lovers, love brings the academy to a close with the politically astute move of inviting everyone to bid farewell by joining in a madrigal.

And it all ends happily in Love's Academy, Stradella's cantata, and the extraordinary artists featured there were sopranos Cristiana Presutti, Anna Chierichetti, and Rosita Frisani, tenors Makato Sakadura and Mario Cecchetti, alto Gianluca Belfiori d'Oro, and bass Riccardo Ristori. And they were all under the direction of Esteban Velarde, who directed the Alessandro Stradella Consort, named in honour of that extraordinary composer. Now we go to the court in Dresden, the court of Augustus the Strong. Hugely important was the music there, and as the court music director, composer Johann David Heineken was the most prominent composer there. And remarkably, for the time, the musicians were paid well enough to be able to concentrate on a single instrument. And the quality of the ensemble soloists was legendary. Heineken wrote Concerto in D minor for two oboes and bass. That's number 4. And before that, we'll hear his Concerto number 2 in C minor.

We heard two of Heineken's works, Concerto No. 2 in C minor and Sonata No. 3, also in C minor. They were played by Epica Barocca, and they were rearranged from the original for chamber ensemble, as you heard. You're listening to The World of Baroque here on 3MBS Melbourne with me, Judith Duncan. And now we have another beautiful sacred work, this time from Palestrina, Magnificat Primi Toni. And we'll hear the Talus Scholars with that. The text is from the Gospel of Luke's Gospel. Mary's, "My soul doth magnify the Lord." And this was probably written in the late 1580s for eight voices. And the voices we'll hear, as I said, are the voices of the Talus Scholars. And they're under the direction of Peter Phillips.

fairly prolonged applause there for Palestrina's Magnificat Primi Toni, with Peter Phillips directing the Talis Scholars. And now, very different music from Gaspar Sanz, his Suite Española. And Sanz was the greatest Spanish guitarist and composer of the 17th century. And this Suite Española is a set of five short pieces for Baroque guitar dance-based movements that showcase Spanish Baroque guitar style, rhythmic dance forms using strumming and plucked strings. So get your toes tapping. We're ready to go.

Narciso Yepes was the guitarist there, and he brought to life the music of Gaspar Sanz's Suite Española. And now to France for an overture by Rameau, who was known for his harpsichord music, operas, and other theatrical works. And the overtures evolved as programmed music, intended to prepare audiences for the action to follow. The one we'll hear is the overture to Les Fêtes d'Hébé, ou Les Talents Lyriques, that is, the festivities of Hebe, or the lyric talents. And this is Rameau's 1739 opera ballet in three acts, and each act represents the lyrical arts of poetry, music, and dance. But tonight, we'll just hear the overture.

And that was Rameau's overture to Les Fêtes d'Hébé. And the performers were Les Talons Lyriques, conducted by Christophe Rousset. And that group took its name from that very work by Rameau. So that brings this evening's program of World of Baroque to a close. We've gone full circle, Vivaldi to Rameau. And thank you for your company. Stay tuned now for a treat slightly later in time. Saturday Night Classics with Gabrielle Keating.

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1: Well, good evening and welcome to Saturday Night Classics on this rather wet and miserable winter's day. I'm Gabrielle Keating, and again this evening I'm presenting a program of works as selected by Kay Capewell. And you will be aware that we now have a text line, which is 0485 011035. So if you'd like to make any comment or whatever on that, we'd be welcome. You'd be welcome to hear it. If you would like to post comments, messages, you can do that, of course. We have quite a mixed bag of works tonight. Coming up, we've got Sir Edward Elgar's 7 Suite, Piano Concerto No. 1 in E-flat by John Field, 8 Poems of Emily Dickinson by Aaron Copland, and Sir Charles Stanford's Symphony No. 2 in D minor. But we're starting tonight in the classical era with Carl Stamitz's Clarinet Concerto No. 1 in F. Born in 1745, Carl was the eldest son of Johann Wenzel Anton Stamitz, who was the musical director of the Electoral Court at Mannheim and was the founder of the Mannheim School, which had a profound influence on the development of the symphony. Carl's father taught him to play the violin, and he became a prolific composer of lyrical, flowing, orchestral music, writing numerous symphonies, symphonies concertante, and concertos. He toured extensively throughout Europe as a virtuoso violinist, spending extended periods in Paris and London, and after a period at the court of William V, Prince of Orange, he ended up as music director and teacher at Jena University. His Clarinet Concerto No. 1, composed around 1770, is one of the most popular clarinet concertos from the classical period and showcases both the lyrical and virtuosic qualities of the clarinet. We'll now hear the well-known recording of the Clarinet Concerto No. 1 in F by Carl Stamitz, featuring the Hungarian clarinetist Kálmán Berkes with the Nicholas Esterházy Sinfonia, also from Hungary.

Kalman Bekish, with the Nicholas Esterhazy Sinfonia, performed the Clarinet Concerto No. 1 in F by Karl Stamitz. We move now to the early 20th century, where we find the Seven Suite, written by Sir Edward Elgar in 1930. It's one of Elgar's later works and was dedicated to his friend, the playwright and critic, George Bernard Shaw. It was written in response to a commission from Herbert Whiteley to write a test piece for the National Brass Band Championships. The Severn of the title is the name of the river, which runs through the centre of Worcester, where Elgar spent his childhood and later lived. When the work was published as the Military Band Arrangement in 1931, the 5 minutes, which are played with no breaks, were given the subtitles Worcester Castle, Tournament, the Cathedral, Commandery and Lento. All these were not assigned by Elgar. Following an invitation to record the Seven Suite, Elgar arranged for symphony orchestra, and the work had its premiere in April 1932. He also subsequently arranged it for organ, completed in 1932 as well, and it was published as Elgar's Second Organ Suite. Sir Edward Elgar's Seven Suite is performed by the Black Dyke Band under the baton of Sir Colin Davis.

0: Sir Colin Davis conducted the Black Dyke Band in this performance of the Severn Suite by Sir Colin Davis.
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0: Well, we'll now hear work from the Irish composer John Field, his Piano Concerto No. 1 in E-flat. Born in Dublin in 1782, he made his first public performance as a pianist in Dublin at the age of 10. His family moved to London in 1793, and by the time he was 18, he was an established piano virtuoso on the London concert scene. In London, he studied with Muzio Clementi, playing for lessons through piano demonstrations and sales. He travelled with Clementi to Europe and eventually settled in Russia, earning great notoriety throughout Europe as a composer, pianist and teacher. Field's most popular and enduring works are his set of nocturnes for solo piano, and he is credited as the creator of the nocturne genre, influencing Frédéric Chopin. He also composed 7 piano concertos, composed between 1799 and 1832. His works heavily influenced early Romantic piano music. His first published compositions were issued by Clementi in 1795, and his first historically important work, his Piano Concerto No. 1, was premiered by Field in February 1799 when he was 16. His music was serene and his playing style delicate, quite unlike his lifestyle, which was famously Byronesque in its excesses. John Field's Piano Concerto No. 1 in E-flat is performed by the British pianist Benjamin Frith with the Northern Sinfonia, conducted by David Haslam.

David Heslam conducted the Northern Sinfonia in this performance of John Field's Piano Concerto No. 1 in E, and Benjamin Frith was the soloist. 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I'm Gabrielle Keating. And now to 8 poems of Emily Dickinson by Aaron Copland. 12 Poems of Emily Dickinson is a song cycle for medium voice and piano composed by Copland in 1950. It was premiered at Columbia University in May 1950 with soloist Aldous Howland, accompanied by Copland. It was not particularly well received, prompting Copland to note wryly to Leonard Bernstein that I decided I must have written a better cycle than I realised. He subsequently arranged 8 of the poems for orchestral setting between 1858 and 1970. He hoped the arrangement would give the song a wider hearing. Dickinson's writing had a particular appeal to Copland. Her poetry written in isolation was folk-like, with irregular meters and stanzas and many unconventional devices, wrote Copland. The orchestrated version was premiered at a concert in honour of Copland's 70th birthday at the Metropolitan Museum of Art, New York. 8 Poems of Emily Dickinson by Aaron Copland is performed by the wonderful Australian soprano Emma Mathleys with the equally wonderful Melbourne Symphony Orchestra under the baton of also wonderful Benjamin Northey.

0: Emma Matthews with the Melbourne Symphony Orchestra, conducted by Benjamin Northey, performed 8 poems of Emily Dickinson by Aaron Copland.
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2: Sometimes it seems as if the stars fall into just the right alignment and it's magic. 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
0: Born in Ireland, Sir Charles Villiers Stanford was a composer, music teacher and conductor of the late Romantic period. He was educated at the University of Cambridge before studying music in Leipzig. While still an undergraduate, he was appointed organist at the Trinity College, Cambridge, and in 1882, at the age of 29, he was one of the founding professors at the Royal College of Music. He taught composition for the rest of his life, and from 1887 he was professor of music at Cambridge. Among his students were rising composers whose fame went on to surpass his own, such as Gustav Holst and Ralph Vaughan Williams. Stanford's religious music is familiar to Anglican churchgoers, and he enjoyed success in Europe and the US, particularly with his Irish Symphony No. 3, which Mahler conducted in New York. His style is light and lyrical and definitely British, though his love of Ireland is revealed in his use of folk melodies. His Symphony No. 2, Elegiac, is a four-movement romantic work composed in 1880. It's prefaced by a quotation from Alfred Lord Tennyson's In Memoriam to establish the emotional and reflective atmosphere of the piece, which has always puzzled musicologists as the music is quite light, spirited, heroic and pastoral. Following its earlier performances in 1883, the work languished in obscurity but has recently been championed as part of the broader Stanford symphonic cycle. Sir Charles Stanford's Symphony No. 2 in D minor, Elegiac, is performed by the Ulster Orchestra, conducted by Vernon Handley.

Vernon Headley conducted the Ulster Orchestra in that performance of Stamford's Symphony No. 1 in D minor. And well, that brings an end to our programme for today. I'm Gabrielle Keating, and I do hope you've enjoyed the works as selected by Kay Capewell. You've been listening to Saturday Night Classics on 3MBS 103.5 FM. 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I'll be back again, of course, next week with more Saturday Night Classics, and next week we're off to France. And coming up now, of course, is All That Jazz with Harry Cadellis. I'm Gabrielle Keating saying goodbye for now.

Hello and welcome to All That Jazz at Midnight. My name's Harry Corrales and I'll be bringing you some great jazz tonight. And there'll be a lot of birthdays. But as I said the last couple of weeks, we are celebrating 100 years of Miles Davis. So I will be starting off the show with some Miles Davis tracks from one of the famous four albums, Relaxing. It was Relaxing, Walking, I can't remember the other ones now, that Miles Davis had a contract to complete four albums before he could change labels. And he pretty much did them in one straight session. So pretty amazing these tracks are, and they were just almost played live. Hope you enjoy them.

0: my everything red. 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
0: Block cars. 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Block cars.

That was the Miles Davis Quintet with a couple of tracks, If I Were a Bell and You're My Everything. Miles Davis on the trumpet, John Coltrane on the tenor sax, Red Garland piano, Paul Chambers bass, and Philly Joe Jones on the drums. And that was Relaxing with the Miles Davis Quintet from 1958 on the Prestige label. Next track is Thelonious Monk with Sonny Rollins. And on this album, when it's a compilation, but they needed a certain length time of track to fill up the album, and they improvised and made up the song on the spot, Friday the 13th, because that was the date that they did it.

That was Friday the 13th by Thelonious Monk. And he was on the piano, joined by Sonny Rollins on the tenor sax. And that slightly weird sound you were hearing, you felt like a horn was a bit off. It was. It was a French horn, so Julius Watkins, but sounded nice. Percy Heath on the bass and Willie Jones on the drums. That was an actual compilation called Thelonious Monk, Sonny Rollins, 1953-54 on the Prestige label. Originally came out on 10-inch singles, I suppose they call them those days. Then they released it into a one LP. First birthday, Harold Floyd, Tina Brooks. He was called Teeny when he was young, and Tina was the name that stuck. Born on June the 7th, 1932. He was an American jazz tenor saxophonist and composer, best remembered for his work in the hard bop style. He is best known for his recordings for the Blue Note label between 1958 and 1961, recorded as a sideman with Kenny Burrell, Freddie Hubbard, Jackie McLean, Freddie Redd, and Jimmy Smith. He recorded five sessions of his own for Blue Note, including one jointly with Jackie McLean. The first session was recorded in 1958, March 16th, at the Van Gelder Studio in Hackensack, New Jersey. That's Rudy's house. And featured trumpeter Lee Morgan alongside seasoned professionals such as Sonny Clark, Doug Watkins, and Art Blakey. However, for unknown reasons, Minor Move was not released for more than two decades, several years after Brooks had died. This started an unfortunate trend, as three of his other four sessions, Street Singer, Back to the Tracks, and The Waiting Games, did not appear during his lifetime. The exception was True Blue, a session recorded in June 25, 1960, with Freddie Hubbard, Duke Dorn, Sam Jones, and Art Taylor. Anyway, we'll be hearing the title track for Back to the Tracks, one of my very favourite albums and tracks.

0: Tina Brooks, 10 Saxophonists, with his original composition, Back to the Tracks, title track of the album. Jackie McLean also on the alto sax, Bluey Mitchell on the trumpet, Kenny Drew on the piano, and Paul Chambers bass, and Art Taylor on the drums. As I said, Back the Tracks, recorded in 1960 at Hackensack, New Jersey, actually, and was released in 1998.
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0: Yes, you're listening to All That Jazz. My name is Harry Corrales. You can send us a text on the text line message only. I'll get that out in a sec. The number is 0485 01 1035. Yes, you are listening to 103.5 3MBS FM. Hope you're enjoying the show. We are going to continue on now with a live set from Live at the Jazz House, Montmartre, Copenhagen in 1969. That'll be Bill Evans, Eddie Gomez, and Marty Morell with Nardis, which is a Miles Davis composition.

The Bill Evans Trio with Nardis. Bill Evans was on the piano, Eddie Gomez, beautiful bass, and Marty Morrell on the drums. Not really familiar with Marty. From the album called You're Gonna Hear From Me. Again, that was recorded in 69 and released in 1988. It was a live recording. Continue on with some more Bill Evans from his Empathy set from 1962 with Monty Budwig on bass and Shelly Mann on the drums. Track is With a Song in My Heart.

With The Song in My Heart, Bill Evans on the piano, Monty Budwig bass, and Shelly Mann on the drums from the album Empathy from 1962. I'm sure they thought they were finishing that track a few times there and they just kept going. We're talking about Shelly Mann now. Sheldon Shelly Mann. June the 11th was his birthday, 1920. American jazz drummer, most frequently associated with the West Coast jazz. He was known for his versatility and also played in a number of other styles, including Dixieland, swing, bebop, avant-garde jazz, and later fusion. He also contributed to the musical backgrounds of hundreds of Hollywood films and television programs. So Shelly Mann released four albums, Live at the Black Hawk, Shelly Mann and His Men, and we'll hear a couple of tracks from there. We'll start off with Step Lightly with Benny Golson, and this is a long track.

That was Shelly Man and His Men with Step Lightly, and we just heard Blue Daniel. Shelly Man on the drums, Victor Feldman piano, Richie Camucha on the tenor sax, Joe Gordon trumpet, and on the bass, Monty Budwig. That was from Live at the Black Hawk. That was a CD set complete at the Black Hawk. We'll continue on with a bit more Shelly Man from the Sonny Rollins Way Out West album, and the lovely playing of that on Wagon Wheels.

0: Sonny Rollins with Wagon Wheels. He was on the tenor sax, Ray Brown bass, and Shelly Mann on the drums from the album Way Out West, 1957 on Contemporary Record Label.
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0: Yes, we have another birthday, which is Monty Alexander, the 6th of June 1944. And we'll just go straight into the music. From his album Warika Hill, Rasta Monk Vibrations, where he took Thelonious Monk's music and insinuated that he had the West Indian influences while he was creating, Thelonious was creating his music, so he sort of gave it a little bit more.

We had a couple of tracks from Monty Alexander, Bemsha Swing, and Rhythm and Ing, obviously Thelonious Monk compositions. On the piano was Monty, of course. On the keys was Earl Appleton. Tenor sax was Joe Lovano, Ron Blake, and Wayne Escoffery. Andy Basford on the guitar, Jay Shakur on the acoustic bass, Leon Duncan on the electric bass, Jason Brown drums, and Carl Wright on percussion. That was Warika Hill, Rust the Monk Vibrations from 2019 on the MACD record label. Our last birthday for tonight is Kenneth Barron, or Kenny Barron, American jazz pianist, born in June the 9th, 1943. Still going strong, even though he's 83 years old. American jazz pianist and composer, has also appeared on 100 recordings as a leader and sideman, and is considered one of the most influential mainstream jazz pianists since the bebop era. We'll hear from an album called Swamp Sally from 1996, title track.

That was Kenny Barron with Swamp Sally. He was joined by Minnow Sinaloo. Kenny was on the piano, keys, synthesizer, and double bass. Minnow was on mandolin, banjo, guitar, synthesizer, sound effects, drums, percussion. The album was called Swamp Sally from 1996. So we just got enough time to listen to one of the Charlie Hayden tribute at Recorded at Puckhouse Studios by Nico Chablais. And here is Ben Cripps with his own composition, Metronome.

0: That was Ben Cripps on the tribute to on solo bass, playing tribute to Charlie Hayden, called Metronome. You've been listening to All That Jazz. My name's Harry Corrales. We have temporarily run out of time. Hope you enjoyed the show. Have a great weekend, great and safe weekend, and have a great week. And tune in next time, and tune in every day to 3MBS. Always some great music on 3MBS. Why don't I do something I'm supposed to do?
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us out to other jazz programs on 3MBS, all our Jazz Rivers and on Tuesday nights, and Colours of Jazz on Friday nights. Sorry about that. That's all we have for you. I hope you enjoyed the show.

We're going to begin the program with a violin concerto that has found a champion in one of the most famous violinists of today, Joshua Bell. I want to quote a few words from the note that Joshua Bell adds to the recording. I received the score for the De Hartman Violin Concerto several years ago from Ephraim Mardard, who has made it his mission to bring De Hartman's music to today's audience. As I started exploring the concerto, I was immediately struck by the depth of emotion it conveys, and I was astonished that such a powerful work could have escaped me and most classical music listeners until now. This violin concerto is both heart-wrenching and uplifting, and is as gripping and relevant today as when it was composed in 1943. That from Josh Bell, who will be the soloist on the performance that you're going to hear in just a moment. The concerto was composed in 1943, when De Hartman was living in France, and of course this was the height of the Nazi takeover of much of Europe. He dedicated the concerto to his friend, a violinist, Albert Bloch. Bloch played De Hartman's violin sonata in the 1930s. The dedication had to be a secret, however, because Bloch was Jewish. Bloch, by that time, had moved with his family into hiding near Caen in France. De Hartman himself describes this concerto as the Klezmer Concerto, and its Jewish influences are strong throughout. I have to tell you, I think this is a major work. I hope that this is the first of many recordings and performances it receives, and its absence from the repertoire is something I must say I do not understand. I hope that you will enjoy as much as I do this performance with the Lviv Symphony Orchestra conducted by Dalia Stasevska and Joshua Bell, violinist, in the Violin Concerto by Tomasz de Hartman.

The Violin Concerto, composed in 1943 by Tomas de Hartmann, a Ukraine composer, lived much of his life in Paris. Joshua Bell was the violinist. Dalia Stasevska conducted the INSO Lviv Symphony Orchestra. We're going to hear now a very unusual work, a concerto for an instrument that we don't hear many concertos for, concerto for double bass. This was written for Serge Koussevitzky, not for Koussevitzky to play. By that time, in the 1940s, Koussevitzky was music director of the Boston Symphony and a famous conductor. But Koussevitzky started as a double bass player, and de Hartmann wanted to honor that because Koussevitzky conducted the world premiere of de Hartmann's cello concerto in Boston with Paul Tortelier. So here is this concerto for double bass and orchestra played by Leon Bosch, double bass soloist, with the Lviv National Philharmonic conducted by Theodore Kuchar.

Leon Bosch was the double bass soloist. Theodore Kuchar conducted the Lviv National Philharmonic Orchestra in the double bass concerto by Thomas de Hartmann. We're going to hear a work now called Symphony Poem No. 4. It wasn't intended to be a symphonic poem. It was the first movement of what was to be the last symphony of Thomas de Hartmann. He started writing it in 1955. Sadly, in March of 1956, he died, so he never completed the symphony. But his widow thought this work was so significant that she had the first four notes inscribed on his tombstone. Once again, Theodore Kuchar conducts the Lviv National Philharmonic in a performance of the Symphony Poem No. 4, the last orchestral music written in 1955 by Thomas de Hartmann.

0: The Symphony Poem No. 4 by Tomas de Hartmann, Ukrainian composer who lived much of his life in Paris and, by the way, the last part of his life in New York. Theodore Kuchar was the conductor. This is the WFMT Radio Network.
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0: Although Tomas de Hartmann was not Jewish, he was very sympathetic to the plight of Jews in Europe in the 1930s and 40s. He wrote a cello concerto in 1935 that is inspired by Jewish klezmer music and other Jewish themes. He wrote about this piece, "I did not make use of genuine Jewish folklore. The mentioned form simply inspired me in my writing." The French composer Chabrier said, "You wish folklore, make it yourself," quoted de Hartmann. But this work is definitely influenced by Jewish themes. The first movement, Cadenza, at one point he says, seemed to me, this is the composer speaking, to be something similar to the chanting of the chazan, the cantor in a synagogue. The beautiful slow movement, de Hartmann said, "This seems to me to be like the praying of the Jews, having endured everything except their God." It's a lament with the cello really dominating, with strings and harp accompanying and some woodwinds. Then the finale is more dance-like. Here is the cello concerto by Tomas de Hartmann. The cellist is Matt Heimowitz, the MDR Leipzig Radio Symphony Orchestra.

What an amazing work, the Cello Concerto, composed by the Ukrainian composer Thomas de Hartmann in 1935, played by Dennis Russell Davies, the MDR Leipzig Radio Symphony Orchestra, and cellist Matt Heimowitz. Thomas de Hartmann wrote his flute concerto, Concierto Andaluz, for flute, strings, and percussion. In 1949, he wrote it for Jean-Pierre Rampal, who premiered it in Paris on Radio Nationale de Paris. It scored for strings, percussion, celesta, and piano, as well as the solo flute. Here is flutist Bülent Evtzil with the Lviv National Philharmonic under the direction of Theodor Kuchar.

Concierto Andaluz for solo flute, strings, and percussion by Tomas de Hartmann. Theodor Kuchar conducted the Lviv National Philharmonic Orchestra of Ukraine. Bülent Evtil was the flutist. To conclude this program devoted to music by the Ukrainian composer Tomas de Hartmann, a real undiscovered treasure in my view, we're going to hear four of his Christmas Noels. These are Ukrainian carols, but they're not traditional carols. They're de Hartmann's own composition inspired by folk traditions and carols that are sung around Christmas time in the Ukraine. But the music is actually original, although with that spirit. Once again, Theodor Kuchar conducts the Lviv National Philharmonic Orchestra, and we're going to hear four of the nine carols that he wrote, the last four.

You heard some of the Noël Ukrainien by Thomas de Hartmann, performed by the National Orchestra of Ukraine, the Lviv National Orchestra, conducted by Theodore Kuchar. That concludes this edition of Collector's Corner, featuring music of the Ukrainian composer Thomas de Hartmann, born 1885, died 1956. A composer of great imagination, I hope you've enjoyed the program. For me, when I first started hearing his music not that long ago, it was a real discovery. This is Henry Fogel, your host on Collector's Corner. I do hope that you've enjoyed today's program, and you'll be with me next week for live performances conducted by Klaus Tennstedt. Collector's Corner is distributed by the WFMT Radio Network.

0: That was Les Boreades, Sweet Dances, music of Jean-Philippe Rameau. Capella Savaria was conducted by Mary Terry Smith.
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That was the Piano Sonata No. 4 in A minor, Deutsch 537, of Franz Schubert, with Jeno Jando, piano.

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That was the Harp Concerto No. 6 in F, Opus 9, of Jean-Baptiste Krumpholz, with Lily Laskin Harp and the Jean-François Payard Chamber Orchestra, conducted by Jean-François Payard.

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You've been listening to the Ballet Suite No. 2 of Dmitri Shostakovich. The Russian Philharmonic Orchestra was conducted by Dmitri Labonsky.

Mark Shepherd with you for the Early Music Experience. This week, music by Telemann. An overture suite and an oratorio are the main works in the programme. The oratorio is a retelling of the Old Testament narrative of Moses and the crossing of the Red Sea, Das Befreite Israel. That's coming up later. We start with one of Telemann's numerous and ever-inventive overture suites. This is a suite in A minor for two oboes, bassoon, strings and continuo. It brings together a mix of mainly French dances and character pieces with a couple of English-inspired movements towards the end. The work opens with a characteristic French overture, one of Telemann's best, I think, and then we have a movement entitled Les Plaisirs, or The Pleasures. Allure, The Furies, Three Rigodons, a minuet, a sailor's dance, Les Matelots, and then a gigue anglois, an English jig, a rondo, and a final hornpipe. Telemann's overture suite in A minor.

0: colourful music indeed from Telemann. Pratam Integrum Orchestra performed his Overture Suite in A minor for two oboes, bassoon, strings and continuo.
1: Seduce, betray, ascend. Victorian Opera presents The Coronation of Poppea, opera's most provocative love story. In a 1980s underbelly club, lust burns, passions ignite, and vengeance runs red. Monteverdi's masterpiece sizzles in a striking new production featuring a subtle yet seductive reorchestration by Elena Katz-Chernin. 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
3: 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See you there!

the canonic Sonata No. 2 in G minor by Telemann. Greg Dickmans played the baroque flute and Lucinda Moon the baroque violin. You're listening to The Early Music Experience. Telemann's oratorio Das Befreiter Israel is a relatively late work dating from 1759. Telemann was then church music director for the city of Hamburg, and the work was first performed during Lent of 1759. It provides a compact narrative of the story from the Book of Exodus, of the crossing of the Red Sea. The crux of the drama, with the parting of the sea and the subsequent destruction of the Egyptian army, appears in a series of arias for the two bass soloists in the middle of the oratorio. Either side, the work as a whole is bookended with a set of arias and choruses praising God for the deliverance of the Israelites from Egypt. Hermann Mux conducts the Rheinische Kantorei and Das kleine Konzert in Telemann's oratorio Das Befreiter Israel.

Telemann's richly scored oratorio Das Befreite Israel from 1759, the deliverance of the Israelites from Egypt and the crossing of the Red Sea. Four soloists, four-part choir, two flutes, two oboes, oboe d'amore, two horns, two bassoons, three trumpets, timpani, strings and continuo. Ingrid Schmidhusen was the soprano, Claudia Schobert the alto, Howard Crook the tenor, and Klaus Mertens and Eckhard Aberle were the two bass soloists. The Rheinische Kantorei and Das Kleine Konzert were conducted by Hermann Mux. And that rounds out this week's Early Music Experience. I'm Mark Shepherd. Thanks for your company. Stay with us here on 3MBS Melbourne.

A very good morning to you and welcome to Hymns Old and New and Organ and Choral Music. You're with me, Daniel Mitterdorfer. Our hymns, as always, have been chosen by the ever-resourceful Peter Wakeley and cover a broad cross-section of hymnody. At the end of the program, we have a little diversion from our survey of Vienne's organ symphonies with his Pièce Symphonique for Organ and Orchestra. Before that, organ music by Joseph Bonnet, James Macmillan and George Aldroyd. Also from Aldroyd, his Mass for the Quiet Hour, Evening Canticles by Herbert Sumption, and a new work from Martin Baker. To begin Hymns Old and New this week, here is Charles Wesley's All Praise to Our Redeeming Lord. The tune is Lucius, thought to have originated in America in around 1829.

The choir of the Methodist Central Hall in Westminster, with the Epworth Choir, conducted by John Chapman with organist Keith Beniston, sang All Praise to Our Redeeming Lord, which was possibly from Templi Carmina in the USA around about 1829, setting words of Charles Wesley. Thomas Washbourne's words from the 16th century, beginning Lord, Thou Hast Told Us, relate to humility. For this hymn, Sir Arnold Bax in the 20th century composed the tune Wonder.

music of Sir Arnold Bax, Lord, Thou Hast Told Us. We heard the choir of St. Clement's Church in Philadelphia, and they were directed by Peter Richard Conti. Angel Voices Ever Singing dates from 1861, when Francis Potts' words and Edwin Monk's tune were written by request for the inauguration of an organ. Today's arrangement is by Australian Stuart Forster.

Music by Edwin Monk, arranged by Stuart Forster, to words of Francis Pott. Angel voices ever singing. We heard the combined choirs of Christ Church Cambridge and Church of the Redeemer, Chestnut Hill, from Massachusetts. They were directed by Michael Murray with organist Stuart Forster. Here is John Ellerton's evening hymn, Saviour Again to Thy Dear Name We Raise, with the tune Ellers by Edward Hopkins.

Organist Rupert Gough with the Choir of Wells Cathedral, directed by Malcolm Archer in Saviour, Again to Thy Dear Name We Raise. We Are Your People is from the second half of the 20th century. John Wilson composed the tune Whitfield for Brian Wren's words. It first came to our notice here with the Australian hymn book supplement Sing Alleluia, and now may be found in Together in Song at number 468. And here it is, sung by Melbourne's Sing Alleluia Choir.

We Are Your People, music of John Wilson, set to words of Brian Wren, performed by the Sing Alleluia Choir, directed by Wendy McLean, with an instrumental ensemble led by Janet Perkins. We Plough the Fields and Scatter has its origin in the 18th century Germany, I should say. Matthias Claudius published a short humorous play depicting harvest festivities in a North German village in which the peasants were given a poem to sing. An English translation appeared in 1854, and as a hymn, it soon became a firm favourite for the Northern Hemisphere church festival of Harvest Thanksgiving. Today's arrangement is by John Rutter.

0: The Cambridge Singers there, conducted by John Rutter, with harpist Thelma Owen in We Plough the Fields and Scatter.
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0: Behold, the Mountain of the Lord is a paraphrase based on verses from the second chapter of the book of the prophet Isaiah. The music is from Thomas More's Psalm Singer's Pocket Companion, published in Glasgow in 1756.

Behold the Mountain of the Lord. The Scottish Philharmonic Singers were directed by Ian McCrory with organist John Langdon. From the choir of King's College, Cambridge, comes another well-loved evening hymn with the words of Henry Francis Lyte, sung to William Monk's tune, Eventide.

Well-known tune, Abide With Me, sung by the choir of King's College, Cambridge. They were directed by Stephen Clearbury with organist Richard Farnes. And some sad news from King's College, Cambridge in this last week in the death of 25-year-old organist Harrison Cole, who was assisting organist at King's. Beginning his career as gap year organ scholar at Wells Cathedral, he commenced as organ scholar at Trinity College, Cambridge in 2019. Following graduation, he spent a year as assistant organist at Gonville and Caius College before his appointment to King's in September of 2024. His recording legacy is largely linked to his time at Trinity, where he performed to an astonishingly professional level. Our small tribute this morning comes from a recording of Durufle's Requiem, which Harrison accompanied, made on a Trinity choir tour to France in July 2022.

In Paradisum from Durufle's Requiem. The choir of Trinity College, Cambridge was directed by Stephen Layton, recorded at the Parisian Church of Saint Eustache with organist Harrison Cole, who died at the age of 25 last week in a suspected drowning in the River Cam. Ottorino Respighi is not a composer you usually associate with the organ. He did, however, write a few solo works for the instrument, as well as a suite in G for organ and strings. There are also substantial organ parts in his Roman triptych. Today we hear the third of his three pieces for organ, which were written in 1910 when Respighi was 31. It takes the form of a prelude and is based on a chorale attributed to Bach. Ich hab mein Sach Gott heimgestellt. I've put my trust in God's things. BWV 351. Arturo Sacchetti is our organist at the Fratelli Lingiardi organ of 1913 in the Basilica of San Pietro di Ciel d'Oro, Pavia in Italy.

Organ music of Ottorino Respighi, his prelude in A minor, performed this morning by Arturo Sacchetti. To one of the English 20th century Herberts, Herbert Sumption, who was organist at Gloucester Cathedral from 1928 until 1967, an astonishing 39-year tenure. Here is his well-loved evening service in G.

Herbert Sumption's Evening Service in G. Perhaps, like listener Matthew, you're having a banana for breakfast this morning. If you know, you know. The Ecclesiam Choir and organist David Lee were directed by Philip Stopford. Joseph Bonnet was a renowned French organist and composer of the late 19th and early 20th century. At the age of 22, he was appointed organist at the Parisian Church of Saint-Eustache. Frequently touring North America and Europe, he later founded the organ department at the Eastman School of Music in New York. In his later years, Bonnet relocated to Canada, where he became a professor at the Conservatoire de Musique du Québec, where he died in 1944 at the age of 60. Here's his Caprice Héroïque, the last of his 12 pieces, set of 12 pieces published in 1910.

0: organist Jean-Paul Imbert performed Joseph Bonnet's Caprice Heroique on the 1888 Cavaillé-Coll organ in the Basilica of Saint-Sernin in Toulouse, France. Imbert was Bonnet's successor, give or take a few decades, at the Parisian Church of Saint-Eustache from 1971 until 1993.
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0: And welcome back to Organ and Choral Music on 3MBS Melbourne. You're with me, Daniel Mitterdorfer, where it is time to take a look at the weather, even though we are about 2 minutes early. Today, we can look forward to a top of 15 and partly cloudy weather with a 10% chance of rain. Tomorrow, partly cloudy, a top of 18 with a 30% chance of rain, but it will only be somewhere between 0 to a millimetre worth of water in the gauge. Tuesday, showers, a top of 19. Wednesday, a top of 18 and a shower or two. Thursday, showers, a top of 19, and showers again on Friday, a top of 17. So at least it's nice weather for ducks. We stay in the tonal world of 20th century France for our next work, a mass setting written by Martin Baker, who was Master of Music at Westminster Cathedral until 2019. Baker commissioned Missa O Sacrum Convivium in response... Sorry, Baker composed, I should say, his Missa O Sacrum Convivium in response to a commission from Buckfast Abbey, whose choir first performed it on the Feast of Corpus Christi in 2024. The work principally draws upon two chants from this feast, opening with the melody of the Magnificat antiphon O Sacrum Convivium, as well as Caro Mea, the Alleluia proper of the day, whose modality suffuses the work with brightness and joy. Martin Baker's Missa O Sacrum Convivium.

Martin Baker's very recent mass setting, Missa O Sacrum Convivium, performed by the choir that commissioned the work, the choir of Buckfast Abbey. Charles Maxtone Smith was the organist, and they were directed by Matthew Seals. So James McMillan is rightly lauded as one of the most successful composers of mostly sacred music in the current era. We'll hear his first substantial work for the organ, Gaudeamus in Loci Pace. It was written in 1998 to celebrate the Golden Jubilee of the refoundation of Pluscarden Abbey, the Benedictine community near Elgin Moray in the Diocese of Aberdeen. The melody is sung as the introit on the Feast of the Nativity of the Blessed Virgin Mary, the day on which the Abbey monks celebrate the anniversary of their refounding. The piece was written for the Scottish organist Joseph Cullen, a former assistant master of music at Westminster Cathedral.

Gaudeamus in loci pace, music by James McMillan. Playing it for us this morning was Stephen Farr at the 1992 Riga organ of St Giles Cathedral in Edinburgh. From 60 years prior, a setting of the Mass by George Oldroyd. Oldroyd served as organist and choirmaster at St Michael and All Angels in Croydon from 1920 until his death in 1951. Under his leadership, the church became a major hub for high-quality music-making, rivalling some of those in central London. His Mass of the Quiet Hour, sometimes referred to as Mass of the Cocktail Hour, in honour of its charming mood, redolent of the Palm Court Orchestra, was composed in 1928 and published 10 years later.

Gerald Finzi's Introit was played by Thomas Gould on the violin and the Aurora Orchestra under Nicholas Kalun. The Czech composer Václav Voršíček died very young in 1825, succumbing to tuberculosis, and in his short life composed few large-scale works and only one symphony, which we will hear in its entirety now. I think it's lovely. Others have described it as a combination of Schubertian melody and Beethovenian romanticism. You can absolutely hear Beethoven. There are four movements. Here is Václav Voršíček's Symphony in D, played by the Scottish Chamber Orchestra under Sir Charles Mackerras.

0: Václav Voržišek's Symphony in D, played by the Scottish Chamber Orchestra under Sir Charles Mackerras.
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2: 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Patience is adored by two rival poets. Neither is who he pretends to be. Mirth ensues as the love triangle unravels. Experience the thrill of live theatre with 40 singers on stage and full orchestra. Coming to Alexander Theatre, Clayton, 10th to the 12th of July. Matinee Saturday and Sunday. 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
0: Richard Wagner's Siegfried Idyll is a symphonic poem for chamber orchestra. Wagner composed the piece as a birthday present for his second wife Cosima, after the birth of their son Siegfried in 1869. It was first performed on Christmas morning the following year by a small ensemble of the Tonhalle Orchestra Zurich on the stairs of their villa at Tribschen, Switzerland. Wagner intended the Siegfried Idyll to remain a private piece. However, due to financial pressures, he sold the score in 1878, having expanded the orchestration from 13 to 35 players. Here, it's performed by the Australian Chamber Orchestra under Richard Tognetti.

0: Proving that he did indeed have a gentle and reflective side, that was Richard Wagner's Siegfried Idyll, performed by the Australian Chamber Orchestra under Richard Tognetti.
1: Australian pianist Jason Gillam returns this July for Keys to Life, a two-piano recital with his close friend Jaag Sugaya making his Australian debut. 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
2: Join the Tudor Choristers for Winter is a Coming In, a delightful exploration of winter, including Victoria's Omnium Mysterium Mass and Motet, Harold Dark's In the Bleak Midwinter, and songs ranging from Draw On Sweet Night by John Wilby of the English Renaissance to O Earth Return by living composer Bill Douglas. Wednesday the 24th of June at 7pm in Camberwell,